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1: Snakes, zombies, sharks, heights, speaking in public. The list of fears is endless. 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

0: Welcome back to the 8 and freaking morning show. No, it's not.
1: You're buzzing.
0: Yeah, because your volume needs to be turned down in the headphones. Anyways, welcome back to the 8 and the freaking morning show. We're going to do the same thing we were doing at the start of last week, which is, well, at the end of last week, really, which is the video game soundtrack bracket that we started on, although we kind of had a discussion and we kind of realized, like, not some iconic tracks that were on there, some good songs, some ones that we were vibing to, but nothing really all that iconic. I think we found a much better one here today, so we're going to be trying out this bracket and seeing how it goes. So first up, the first one we have is between the Heaven and Hell main theme and the Team Fortress 2 soundtrack, Playing with Danger. So we're going to check these out and see how they are. See how they go. But a little bit of technical difficulty there.
2: Shattered my ear.
0: Yeah, it did shatter mine as well. But do you guys have any thoughts going into this as I try to figure out this and try to make sure it's working?
3: I've never heard of Heaven and Hell.
2: I've never either. I only know TF2.
0: Maybe it'll work now. What is going on? Phil, come help.
3: Check your ears. Try again.
0: Okay. Maybe we take the headset off for this one. Brace yourselves. Okay. Now we're good. All right. Now that we got that sorted, let's try this for the first time. Heaven or Hell.

0: Any thoughts on that one before we play the next one?
1: What the heck was that?
2: A little chaotic for me.
0: A little chaotic. We'll search out Team Fortress 2 now. I like how this is the Valve Studio Orchestra. Like
1: that's just
0: this is very iconic. Iconic to the point that the other one just doesn't compare. So I think we're in agreement. Team Fortress 2.
2: I always liked how it gave this like Law and Order type of vibe.
0: Dude, Team Fortress 2 is just such a great game. Okay, we're getting hit with a political ad.
1: Who is it, Sherrod Brown?
0: Sherrod Brown. Stands with extremists. Anyways, we have the Super Smash Bros. Brawl. Oh, God.
2: Classic. Oh, that's going to be hard to beat.
0: Yeah. Yeah, it is. Although it's not, I'm not getting audio on it. Maybe skip in a little bit. Nope.
3: Low key. Right there.

0: any part in this song, and it would. I mean, this is going to be one of our final four, probably.
1: You
0: can
1: do like a whole bracket of just Smash Bros. Songs.
2: Like, it reminds me of like.
0: So the other one is
2: Princess Era of Zelda games and stuff.
0: Yeah, this one is from Crypt of the Necromancer. Portobello Head. I don't think this is enough.
2: Like the mushroom?
0: Yeah, Portobello Head. Yeah. All right, yeah, okay, so...
2: Yeah. I mean, the other one's not bad. It reminds me of, like, GoldenEye, you know?
3: It's like a GoldenEye.
0: Yeah. No, I'm sure it would be...
1: It's just its competitor is way too...
2: That's true.
1: Way too overpowering.
2: They're just gonna have like super iconic, really well.
0: Yeah, we're gonna get the Sherrod Brownhead basically every time. Next up, we have Mass Destruction from Persona 3, so another classic song from a classic game, against Bear Trap Party from the game I Am Your Beast, which I've never heard of, but we'll give it a chance.
2: Is it just gonna be big studio thing versus tiny indie game?
0: That I think that might be what the first round is, because it's. I think it is in the style of round of 64, a higher seed against a lower seed. So we'll see if we maybe like one of the lower seeds better, but so far, no. This is the Persona track.

0: another classic one.
1: So I would say, like, overall it's pretty good. My thing is it's the same guitar chord the entire time. The only saving grace here is the brass section kills it.
0: You see, like, I don't know music all that well, so you're gonna have to pick up on this stuff for us, because I'm not that attuned with that kind of stuff. So glad you're here. Glad you're here, Talon, because we're not gonna pick up on that.
2: When you're talking over the music, just ride this one. Pull it down a little.
0: Okay.
2: It's hard to hear you guys talk over.
1: Yeah, I can hear it.
0: This one's kind of a lot right now.
1: I would have to play the game to see if it fits, you know?
0: That is also a very good point. It's like, what is the gameplay going? Because this looks like a
3: background.
0: Like,
3: if you have background knowledge.
0: This looks like a shooter.
1: Imagine
0: game.
1: It's like a super hot style game, or like, you know, the nightclub fight in Black Ops 2. I feel like this would fit really well. And I would probably vibe to it if it was in that kind of environment.
0: Yeah, it's also a thing of, like, it's, you know, 8:40 in the morning, so we're probably not going to be bumping to this right now. I think that's it. So
4: not bad, though.
0: I feel like
4: it's Persona 3.
0: This was a little Persona more of a toss-up, but I think we're going to have Persona 3.
1: I would say the same, because they're both kind of a little too repetitive. I just think
0: that's kind of what you expect from video game songs, though, a lot of the times.
1: Yes, but, like, I've got my, like, in the back of my head, I'm waiting for certain soundtracks to pop up.
0: Yeah.
1: The brass section in the Persona track really, really carries it.
0: Yeah, and I think for that reason we'll probably because they are killing it. But I do kind of notice.
4: I do like when they bring the
0: guitar. When you point out, like, it's one guitar chord, that I can kind of hear that.
1: Yeah, but it's got, like, a really nice funk rhythm to it.
0: Mm-hmm. Yeah, it does.
1: I'll give it that.
5: Very jazzy
1: guitar.
5: By an extreme.
1: Sherrod Brown.
0: The Sherrod Brown commercial.
6: It's on the right side.
0: We're gonna have. I don't know if we can listen
5: out of this,
0: but I also can't mute it, so.
6: Just hover over on the left while it's playing.
0: Yeah. We'll just kind of play this one right now. We got Violent Storm arcade music, We Are Free, against the Elvis special theme from Bravely Default 2 is the song name. Okay. Well, we're going to listen to Violent Storm first, and then probably a Sherrod Brown ad before we get to the next
1: one. Can you play them both at once and then mute the Sherrod Brown one?
0: I can try. Oh, wait, that worked? Maybe.
7: Fourth sex change surgery.

0: let's see if this one stays repetitive if I skip ahead. So more of the same. That one's still a bit repetitive. Good vibe.
1: The high end is like gone, you know?
2: A little bit.
1: But also, I feel like maybe it would sound better if it was Bit Crush. I feel like, if I have to assume, Violent Storm is probably like...
0: I mean, it says one credit to start. Like, I'm assuming...
1: Oh, it's a cabinet game. Okay.
0: It's an old game.
2: I would say it sounds very... It's a lot of 80 synths and drums.
0: Yeah, definitely an older game.
2: So I still like the overall vibe of it, but I like that 80s sound. So
0: Bravely Default 2, so
2: won't be too much.
0: The Elvis special theme. We'll see what this one is.

0: right. I think I know which one that I prefer.
1: I mean, yeah. But I also get really annoyed by, like... I like the big band jazz sound. The piano, like, chord smashing at the start really pissed me off. Anyway, but yeah, that's still my option.
0: What are you guys going with?
2: I'm going to go with Bravely Default, too.
0: Yeah, I think.
2: I agree.
0: Agreement. Yeah.
2: It feels like village music, and you're about to go on a quest.
0: Yeah, it does absolutely feel that way.
3: I like a good jazz.
1: Did we get a double
2: I thought you just got a double A.
1: Oh! No.
0: But
1: I
0: this
1: see what
0: is,
1: that is.
0: Yeah. Yeah. We'll see. And then also.
1: Oh, shit.
0: Ooh, this is tough. Okay, so we have.
2: A good one.
4: I got to see the.
0: We monitor. Have Rainbow Road.
4: Oh, no.
0: From Mario Kart World.
1: Which? It's
0: Mario Kart World.
3: I was
0: going to
3: say,
0: sets it back.
3: Which one?
0: This was Mario Kart Wii Rainbow Road.
3: Oh, yeah. Good luck beating that.
0: Yeah. And
3: but one from World? Because all the ones on World are imports.
0: Rainbow Road tends
1: are
0: to.
1: They?
0: Oh,
1: there's
0: my
1: no
0: God.
1: Music?
3: Well, there's one new Rainbow Road.
0: We'll see how the Rainbow Road one sounds. We'll see which one it is. And then
3: I
0: there's,
3: can probably figure
0: there's
3: out
0: There's a song from
3: is.
0: Chris Christendolu?
1: Risk of Rain 2.
0: Which is, I never played it, but I have heard this song before and I've seen some gameplay. This is
1: probably killer.
0: Tough matchup here. Tough matchup.
1: Let's turn
0: on. Yeah, so if you want to turn that one on, you can see it as well.
1: Really?
0: Yeah. So, all right, now we all have the screen as well.
2: See.
0: Now we can all see the Sherrod Brown ads.
3: Yeah.
0: All right.
3: Just what I want.
0: Mario Kart World, here we go, Rainbow Road. If I unmute it.
3: This is the one that's for the game.

0: I'm going to do a little bit of skipping ahead.
1: Yeah, some nice tempo changes, but it's definitely not
2: it's not the Wii.
1: Yeah. Mario Kart World has some good tracks, some good new tracks.
3: This is a weird choice for Risk of Rain too. If I'm trying to like get the best of the best, again, this track isn't bad, but
0: yeah, I feel like Risk of Rain 2 is just like one of those games that just has a killer soundtrack around.
3: It really does.
0: It's just one of those that's just awesome.
1: So but we'll give it a listen.
4: I haven't heard of this song either.
3: This is not one that comes to mind when I think of it, though.

0: Yeah, I forgot this one was all piano.
1: Saddest RPG game.
0: We're gonna need a bigger ukulele. That track. That's what I'm thinking.
1: Oh, yeah. I'm gonna skip a little bit and see
0: yeah,
1: how it's sounding.

0: That's pretty Pink Floyd-esque. I mean,
1: that, you know, yeah, that is legit what came to my mind is Pink Floyd.
2: If you like build up, you go with Risk of Rain.
3: I was gonna
2: if
3: say,
2: you
3: yeah.
2: if you like casual listening tracks that you can, you know, bop your head and vibe with, then Mario Kart's your answer.
1: I think we maybe want to.
2: But
1: take
2: I think
1: a,
2: I like the world.
1: Vote.
2: I think I like the world building of Risk of Rain.
0: I'm gonna choose Risk of Rain.
1: I'm also gonna go with Risk of Rain. Risk of Rain. I think
2: there's better Mario Kart tracks.
0: There's better Risk of Rain tracks, but that, I mean, like that one has such double feature.
1: Double feature, yeah, double edge.
0: Oh, they're not even synced.
3: Shared Brown for Shared Brown.
2: Sherry B for Sherry B.
0: Never heard of either. Oh, wait, it's Persona 5.
1: So we got, what are these two games? We got Backside of the TV versus You Are Stronger. You Are Stronger is from Persona 5.
3: No,
1: these might both be Persona games. Let's give it a listen. First up is Backside of the TV.

0: Same reminds me of the whole time.
1: Yeah, it's like, anyways, I'm 10 years old and I'm a big fan of Nine Inch Nails.
0: You are harsh.
1: I don't know. I mean, harsh. We're gonna get through this. We gotta, like, we gotta, make, we gotta form solid, like, strong opinions here.
0: Yeah, that's a good point. Oh, we're getting on.
1: Oh,
0: loading thing on the.
2: You're muted.
0: Okay. Yeah, I know. I know it's muted, but we're not loading. This one immediate. I've heard this one before.
1: Yeah.
0: I've never even played the Persona games, but I know this. Yeah. All right. Going with that one immediately. Exactly. Another Persona 5.
3: An extremist agenda.
0: And there's the Sherrod Brown ad. Let's play the Persona 5 track.
1: I'm going to go Sherrod Brown on this one.
0: Sherrod Brown for sure. With the
2: Sherrod Brown, the composer.
3: Childhood sex change surgery.
2: Found that part.
1: Okay.
2: I wouldn't be surprised if Beneath the Mask makes its way back into this bracket again.

0: I always find it weird when they put in lyrics to a video game song, because it's like, if I'm fighting a boss or going through something and there's like singing, I feel like it throws off the vibe.
1: What if it's more of like a choir thing? Like, you're not supposed to focus on the words. It's like,
0: if it's a choir one,
1: you
0: don't even
1: have to pay attention.
2: Like
0: that is.
2: Like Smash Bros. Brawl.
1: That start with that guitar, really, I was thinking, it's like, is this like the Black Ops 1 soundtrack? Like, I don't know, man. It's pretty good.
0: I do like that track a lot. That was really cool. Let's see what this one is. We got Everybody Jump Around from Jet Set Radio, I'm assuming is the name of the game.
3: Oh.
0: Okay.
3: I accept. I'm going to.
4: The most important part of dance is music. So now let us listen to the music and identify the beats.
5: But that was too soft.

0: That was, I liked it.
1: Yeah,
0: I liked it a lot.
1: I feel like they could have done a little more with it, but yeah, I felt like it was building
0: the funk guitar. I felt like it was going to build into a little bit more, and then it just kind of
1: teases you with it for whatever reason. You know,
2: that's like some '90s boom bap, right?
0: I thought we were going to get a little bit of maybe a little bit of hip hop elements in there after the guitar, and then throw it back in and do some other elements, but then it really got there. I mean, maybe. I don't know what the thought process was there, but both good songs, regardless.
1: I'm going with Persona on this, but I wouldn't be mad.
0: One vote for Persona.
2: I would probably go Persona.
0: I think I'm going to lead.
3: I'm going to go for Jet Set Radio.
0: You see, I was also leaning this way as well, but I think, honestly, just for the element of this one being a classic, I think we're going to go with Persona 5. So
2: I do like that Jet Set Radio.
0: That was an interesting one. I definitely, it's been a minute. Oh, okay.
1: Dragon Ball Z song.
0: The other one's a shared bound ad right now, so we'll get back to you on what this one actually is. This one is Lies of the Painful OST, Summer Love. This is a terrifying.
1: That is terrifying.
0: Image that it has.
2: It looks
0: here.
2: Like a.
0: But we're gonna go ahead and play.
3: It's the most peaceful song ever as well.
0: Yeah, watch it. Watch
2: piano ballad.
0: Yep.
2: That's hilarious.

0: Yeah, we're on Dragon Ball Z. Dragon Ball Z. Yeah. Yeah.
1: I was really worried at the start because I thought it was going to sound like really generic.
2: Then I heard that somewhere.
0: But yeah, we're going Dragon Ball Z. We're going Dragon Ball Z.
3: But sure. Actually, that Summer Love, not bad.
0: Not fun.
3: Oh.
0: But also, no Sherrod Brown ad this time at least. But one of the videos is unavailable, so can't really listen to that track. We will listen to the other one, though.
3: I suppose I haven't heard any like Zelda
0: which is
3: yet.
0: 20 Battle Chevalier Diablique.
3: I'm waiting for some Ocarina of Time or some Breath of the Wild.
0: I'm so bad on pronouncing. Rhythm Thief.

0: All right, so I mean, we don't really have anything to go off of, but that song was pretty
1: good.
0: Killer,
1: I think
0: it's like that was a killer track. We're gonna go with that one there.
1: 115 115 Oh, dude, come on.
0: Yeah, Xenoblade. Xenoblade.
1: Kevin Sherwood, Melina Siegman.
0: Then we got 115, which is from Call of Duty Black Ops Zombies. This is tough because I think the Xenoblade song is also going to be kind of a banger.
1: Dude,
0: it's
1: a hard fight.
0: Yeah, the original Black Ops Zombies track is. Well, it's just. You'll see what we mean if you never heard it before.

0: this is the one without lyrics. This is the one without lyrics, I think.
1: It was just saying lyrics, wasn't it?
0: Well, yeah, but that, that was like the overdubs, not the, yeah. not the main lyrics.
1: But regardless. Still, this is just such a classic track. Such a good track.
0: Freaking Nova.
1: Let's try the Xenoblade one. Xenoblade Chronicles X.
0: I've heard a lot of good things about this.
1: I'm going to skip a little bit in.

0: All right. So which one do we want? 115, or we got the Theme X?
1: I'm going with Xenoblade.
2: I'm
1: going
2: to go with Xenoblade as well. It sounds
0: really?
2: Like a Just
0: really?
2: Cause song.
3: I feel like it's so generic.
0: Wow.
3: Like, it's like, I there's some cool parts to it, but it's just not to me. Like,
0: I think if I were playing Xenoblade, that song would hit harder, but I do kind of agree with you. It's like, it sounds like stuff I've heard before.
3: It sounds like someone,
0: versus
3: like, you know,
0: zombie.
3: Like stock iMovie, like.
0: Yeah,
3: like,
0: versus zombie. The zombie.
1: I respect
0: theme
1: Call
0: just,
1: of Duty. I have not played a whole lot of Call of Duty. It's just. When it comes to, like, metal music, I am not a big fan of, like, harsh screams. I'll be honest.
0: This is just such a good song. I'm going with the...
1: I like the music. It's the singing. That's the
0: so we got two
1: song.
0: For... We got two for Kai. We got two for
3: Let's
0: Xenoblade.
3: Just do a coin flip, man.
0: Yeah. Do you just want to do a coin flip? Does anybody have a coin?
3: No. We can look up coin flip.
0: Yeah, we're just going to have to look one up. Unless we could do Phil. There is somebody in there.
4: He is busy.
0: Phil's busy. Phil?
2: Phil's busy.
3: Phil. A or B?
0: A or B, Phil. He's not listening.
2: Phil is not listening to us.
1: Phil
0: we'll
1: is
0: do a coin flip. All right, so heads for zombies and tails for Xenoblade. So it's Xenoblade wins, it was tails. Xenoblade's going to get it. Fair enough. All right. We got...
3: Is that a... Oh, it's...
1: I've never heard of any of these games.
0: Got Mad Heart from Mad Rat Dead. This was actually one of the songs in the last one, I believe. And then Gathers Under Night, which I don't know what this one is, but it's from Under Night in Birth, which is a crazy name for a game.

0: Okay.
1: Definitely.
2: By no means is that bad. I don't think it's my type of music.
0: Right. I really like that. I think if I'm going to go one way, it's going to be Mad Heart.
2: I would go either way.
1: I'd go either way.
2: If I'm trying to not take my personal taste into
1: it. I would personally rather go Gathers Under Night, but I have nothing wrong with Mad Heart either.
0: Another coin flip?
1: Have to do another coin flip.
0: Another coin flip? Okay, we will go same way as before where Gathers Under Night's heads and Mad Heart is tails.
1: Mad Heart.
0: Tails again. Tails again?
1: Tails never fails.
0: Tails never fails. No Google, I don't care.
2: Hotline Miami. Ooh. Sorry, I mean Sherrod Brown.
0: Yeah.
1: Sherrod Brown's done.
2: We're getting nothing
1: right
2: else.
1: Now.
2: I feel like this is really
3: Nope. It's very blue in Ohio.
0: All right,
2: well, no,
0: so
2: like
0: we got
2: Marcy Cat.
0: Moon. We got Moon from Hydrogen, Hotline Miami soundtrack. And we got Power of Dragon Slayers from Fairy Tale 2.
1: Is that Sofia Vergara?
0: Well, we'll check this song out. First up is the Hydrogen.

0: that an accordion? Is that what that is? That one instrument?
1: An accordion?
2: Yeah, that's
0: is that
2: an accordion.
0: What that is?
1: All I hear are the strings and the guitar.
2: That's an accordion. I can hear it.
1: Oh, no, I do hear it.
0: All right, well, my vote's for Fairy Tale,
1: yeah.
0: too.
1: Oh, yeah,
0: yeah, for sure.
1: I'm surprised I didn't catch the accordion. Oh, Undertale.
0: Yeah. Undertale.
1: Or Kirby.
0: Oh, and it's Hopes and Dreams, too. Oh,
3: versus Kirby, though.
1: I'm going to say it. Like,
0: and it's Kirby.
1: I don't find the...
0: I don't want to get rid of one of these.
1: I don't find the Undertale soundtrack all that...
0: like, that's Get Out.
1: Interesting. Again, I am also not a fan of Undertale.
0: That's
3: great. Oh, we got to hear it anyway.
1: Yeah, that's
0: fine.
1: We're
0: going to listen to it anyway, because I... this is just such a great song. Part of it too is how much it lives in like gaming lore and how iconic it is. I'm just saying, this Undertale, especially this song, lives in gaming lore. Like, this is just such a like known song in gaming.

0: Also, though, not the most, like, I mean, it's Undertale, so it's good, but it's also not, like,
1: the main thing.
0: The main Undertale songs, I feel. So we're going to give Kirby a listen now.
1: Superstar.

0: So, what are you thinking?
1: Kirby.
0: I'm for Kirby.
1: Yeah.
0: Kirby?
2: Kirby.
1: Kirby. Oh.
3: I was wondering. Terraria. I was wondering if Terraria was going to make its way.
0: But Terraria makes its appearance.
1: Underground.
3: Pokey
0: means business.
3: That should be Earthbound. That should be Porky Means Business.
0: Should be Porky Means Business. You're right. Earthbound versus Terraria. Has some
3: great music.
0: This is definitely another heavyweight battle.
1: Yeah, dude, that's crazy.
0: So we're going to listen to Earthbound first.

0: Yeah, I just feel like for me as a kid playing Terraria.
1: Oh, dude.
0: Like, it's so nostalgic that I feel like I have to pick Terraria.
1: You know, the underground music actually really used to scare me.
0: Yes, absolutely it did.
2: You guys?
3: I agree.
0: Yeah, agreed, Terraria? Terraria? Yeah. Right, Terraria it is.
2: I would go Earthbound, but I'm outbeat, so.
4: After a 20-minute meeting.
0: Oh, my God.
2: Oh, Sonic Rush. Oh, wait. Oh, man.
1: Oh, wait. It's a different show.
2: Oh, no. Sonic Rush was like one of the first Sonic games I ever played. Oh, my God. Stop. My bias might come into play.
0: Okay, so we got the Malzino battle theme from MHR Sunbreak, and then we got Sonic Rush back to back.
2: Classic.
0: Which is a classic. Never really played the Sonic games.
2: Oh, the DS. That was like one of the.
0: I did have a DS.
2: That was like the first Sonic game on the DS.
0: Yep. And I did play this one because I, when you would go to summer camps back in the day. Everybody had a DS, and you would just kind of trade games mm-hmm. around because you didn't have to download stuff. You just put the game cartridge in, and the game would play. It's crazy. But, yeah, this Sonic Rush is iconic, too. So we're gonna check out the battle theme first and see how that one is.
2: Right in, right out.

0: Yeah,
1: yeah, Sonic, back to
0: Sonic,
1: back.
0: Yeah, yeah. Sonic for that one. Oh, Pokemon!
1: Wow, finally, it's Pokemon.
0: First Pokemon one. Finally, we also have the Hi-Fi Rush.
2: I don't. That just gave me like I feel like a sleeper agent when I hear Hi-Fi Rush. I don't know anything about it, but I remember seeing it when I was growing up.
0: Anyways, we're gonna go with the Pokemon TCG OST Ronald's theme. It's 2020 stereo mix. I'm assuming this means remastered.

0: It could have been in mono, and I wouldn't have been able to tell the difference.
1: Oopsies.

0: I kind of like Hi-Fi Rush.
1: I do too. Mm-hmm. It's just kind of like straight quarter notes, but I mean, it's not bad. Also, you can hear the vocals, right? It's kind of like that weird, like, almost like you're only getting reverb from it.
0: I don't know. I am not enough of a music nerd. I am not enough of a music nerd to pick up on that stuff, but I do like Hi-Fi
2: Rush.
0: Early 2000s
2: rock vibes, but I would probably, yeah. I would still go Hi-Fi Rush.
0: Hi-Fi Rush. Yeah. Yep. Hi-Fi Rush there.
1: Heat.
0: We got two more ads. This is
1: that's not Sherrod Brown?
0: Not Sherrod Brown on the left there. That's good.
1: Oh, it's from Mirror's Edge. That's probably...
0: Yes, we got Mirror's Edge against the Carriage 2.
1: From Card Shack.
0: From Card Shack, yeah. All right, we're going to do the Mirror Judge track first. Song is Heat.

0: I think I would go the Card Shack song. That's just more my vibe. I don't know if anybody's
1: familiar. Yeah, either of them, honestly.
0: I do like Card Shack 2 more, though. So we're going to go with the Carriage 2 song.
1: Super Monkey Ball.
0: Super Monkey Ball.
2: Oh, no.
3: Sherrod Brown for the 8th time.
0: Sherrod Brown's going to win one of these eventually.
4: Is that another Persona game, or is it?
0: This is not Persona.
2: Under Heaven Destruction.
0: We're going to listen to Under Heaven Destruction first.
4: Is this Devil May Cry?
0: I am just a sucker for a good guitar riff.

That was very good. Enjoyed it a lot. But also, Super Monkey Ball is pretty big classic. So we're going to see what the song sounds like. I've never heard this before.

0: That's giving me some like early day Def Leppard kind of vibes.
1: Whoever thought that a game about a monkey and a ball could kick
2: you could
1: so much
2: honestly
1: ass.
2: Switch these two and they would fit in each other's
0: games. They would fit in each other's games.
1: So, would go Super Monkey Ball.
0: Two really great guitar riffs. Two really great songs.
2: I abstained my vote. I can't choose.
0: These are both good tracks. I'm going to go with Super Monkey Ball just because I really like it's very much so like a Def Leppard, early days Def Leppard kind of vibe that I'm really messing with. Mm-hmm. So I'm going to go Super Monkey Ball. But
1: Super Monkey Ball.
0: I think we're going to go with Super Monkey Ball there. Although I wish those were in different sets because we probably would have chosen both of those and seen them both later.
2: Right,
0: but
2: yeah.
0: Super Monkey Ball it is.
2: Oh, KOTOR 2.
0: Star Wars Knights. Wow. It's been forever since I've seen that game. We're still in the round of 32.
2: I don't remember the soundtrack. Oh, wait, this is the Cantina. Maybe.
0: So we got...
3: Witcher 3. This is the Witcher.
0: Witcher 3. Okay, we're going to give these a listen. See how it goes. Star Wars Knights is first.

0: That's definitely a good song. It's definitely probably one of the worst Cantina songs from the Star Wars.
1: That's true.
2: Yeah.
0: But it like, is still
1: having
0: good.
1: Having that go on in the background while you're just playing blackjack for like hours. I mean, honestly, it catches on to you.
0: Yeah. Anyways, Witcher.

0: So
1: I mean, I'm gonna go The Witcher.
2: I would also go Witcher.
0: They really chose a bad track for KOTOR.
3: Abused and exploited by an extremist agenda, forcing childhood sex change surgery.
2: Nope, none of that.
1: Sherrod Bowers. Sherrod Bowers.
0: Just random people's pictures are using for these campaign ads.
2: Anyways, we have Tekken 7, Infinite Azure versus Handgun Harmony. So we're going to check out these.

0: So Handgun Harmony to me sounds like the type of song you're going to be like that gets played before like you're about to like do a huge mission in like the campaign of like an FPS game. That's is what that sounds like. That's the vibe I'm getting. Anyways, Tekken 2, Tekken 7, excuse me, or Handgun Harmony?
1: I mean, they both probably fit their games really well.
0: They do. I mean, judging by the vibes of the images they've given us, I think they do.
2: I would personally go Handgun Highway.
0: I would also go Handgun Harmony.
2: Yeah, I would, yeah.
1: But I don't, like...
0: I do enjoy Tekken 7. Was really good, that was enjoyable, too, but... Handgun Harmony. Whoa. Oh, we got Kirby's Dream Land, which is a classic. Kirby's Dream Land 3, which is a classic. And then Witcher... Is this a Witcher song?
1: No.
0: What is this? This looks like
1: Metal Gear.
0: This is Metal Gear. I never played Metal Gear. I played Witcher. That's why I just saw this and was like, oh. Anyways. Sins of the Father from Metal Gear. Phil's leaving us.

Okay. Definitely a very cool vibe there.

0: Okay, so I honestly hate the Kirby one.
1: Yeah.
0: I don't like it. So we're going to go Metal Gear Solid. Because, I don't know, that just...
2: I
0: just felt like Kirby was not good.
2: I really didn't care for them.
0: No, too much, man. I definitely liked this one
2: more. There are better Kirbys.
0: Sins of the Father, winning that one.
1: Well,
3: Tekken 8.
0: Tekken 8. Played immediately. That one's definitely going to be...
2: aggressive.
0: Yeah. More of a metal type vibe there. Anyways, first one is Paper Boats from Transitor. This feels like... why does this look... this reminds me of a random book series that I read as a kid for some reason. This little image they have here.

0: Yeah, I think I like the first one more.
1: I agree.
0: First one more?
1: Yeah.
0: Yep.
2: Mm-hmm.
1: Should we wrap it there?
0: I think we're going to wrap there after picking that one here. So we got Bomberman Hero and Slain that were the next songs. I hope that we can save this because I would really like to continue this
2: next
0: time.

Enjoy that song there. And we will see you next time. Going to be Wednesday. Again, same time, same place. 8 in the freaking morning show. Signing off for now. Thank you very much again for joining us.

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0: Ever wanted to hear what a BGSU coach or player says after a game? 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

It's a beautiful Monday, which means it's time for another episode of A Drummer's Delight. Hello, everyone. My name is Lucas Stein, and thank you for tuning into BG Falcon Radio for another episode of A Drummer's Delight, the show where a drummer talks about drummers and listens to music specifically for the drummers. Today, we are finishing off the first triad of the year. So far, we've covered Jamie Perkins of the Pretty Reckless, and Zach Farrow and Ilan Rubin from Paramore. Those are two relatively modern bands, you know. Pretty Reckless debuted in 2009, I think, and Paramore debuted, I think, in 2004 or 2005. So this completely 21st century bands. But today, we go all the way back to the 70s with probably the most iconic, or at least the one that started it all, for female-led groups, Anne and Nancy Wilson's Heart. And the drummer we're looking at is the original drummer and the drummer that went in the Rock and Roll Hall of Fame in 2013 with the band, Michael DeRozier. This is interesting because I've always known Heart, and I've known the songs they play on the radio. But I don't really know many other songs by Heart other than the ones that do play on the radio. And I did not know who Michael DeRozier was until looking him up yesterday. So I did a lot of discovering last night and listening to music. And in fact, there's a song that if we have time, we'll listen to at the end, not break down or anything, but just listen to, that I've never actually heard, but he played on it. So we'll see. But, you know, this is why I like doing this show, is because sometimes I discover some things or some people that I otherwise would probably never have known, because I haven't really gotten that curious about Heart. But I'm glad I did hear. I am so glad I did hear. The biggest thing with Mike, to kind of sum up his playing, I think he plays simple to save drummers from feeling bad, because he will absolutely tear you apart, because he's awesome. And he, of course, he's awesome. I have incredible taste, even though I didn't know who he was until yesterday night. But I still have incredible taste. Anyways, the songs we'll be looking at today are Straight On from Dog and Butterfly, that came out in 1978. White Lightning and Wine from their first album, Dreamboat Annie, which came out in 1975. And probably one of their most iconic songs, probably top three for most popular, Barracuda from Little Queen in 1977. Let's start off with Straight On.

That's Straight On. And that's a great song. I really like the bass part in this. The bass part's fun to play. This part for, 90% of the song doesn't do much. In a good way. It's not a bad thing. It's mostly a straightforward groove. You know, backbeat on 2 and 4, and 4 on the floor, or at least on 1 and 3, there's nothing crazy to this. But I think that's kind of the point, right? And I think that's a good way to approach this song, because there's a clip we'll listen to later, or we could listen to it now. I don't know, I'll pick, and you'll find out. But talking about how when one part's complex or does more, the other parts should back up and just support it rather than try and match it. And we'll get there. So the interesting thing about this at the verses, the drums are there are overdubs. There are multiple tracks of drums. What overdubs mean? Am I on air? I've made that mistake 2 weeks in a row now, and I don't want to mess it up again. But anyway, what overdubs are basically you take the original track that you've already recorded, and you record some extra things over it. That's all it is. So what they're doing here, what he's doing here, is there are overdubs of the toms with the backbeat. You can hear that the hi-hat, the snare, and this thud of a tom are going at the same time. See if you can pick this up.

So it really just, it gives a huge thud and a heavier feeling to the backbeat. And then when it goes to the chorus, it opens up because it doesn't have that same overdub. We actually go to this fill here that happens every time they go to the chorus. He does the same exact fill, not even one new note for the fill. And I think it's awesome. It's a marker for your ear to be like, I know exactly where we're about to go. Bum, bum, bum, bum, bum, chorus, right? So here's this fill, and you can hear the snare drum now without the overdubbed tom on it. So you can hear that they are, in fact, different.

And then right there, the overdub Tom comes back in. But I think it really opens it up because the chorus is typically, you know, when you get the higher melody or you get, you know, higher energy for the most part. And I think when you take out the literally the low frequency of that, what I assume is a rack tom. I don't know if it was just a higher tuned floor tom or what, but it's a tom nonetheless. But when you take out that super low frequency, now the backbeat feels higher pitch wise, right? And it's just an easy way to get the energy up, open it up even more. And that's something that we will see in later songs that Michael DeRozier does, is sometimes what he does to open a song up is play less. He doesn't even move what drums he's playing on necessarily. Obviously for this one he does, to a point. But he just plays less than he did before, and now all of a sudden there's more space and it feels a lot more open. It's awesome. It's awesome. And then we get this fill, if I remember correctly, this is a fill we also hear 1,000 times in this song. Yeah, we hear that boom, gada boom, right before the instrumental interlude, I guess. You hear that multiple times in this song. And I've talked about this before, but the best drummers do it. So every time we listen to the best drummers, I'm going to talk about it again. When you have a part that works, or you have a part that is just good, right? All you need to do is use it again. The very first episode of this show, not this year, but last year, last September, when I talked about Tico Torres, and I believe it was Keep the Faith that we listened to, and how he used the same snare drum pattern and just brought the dynamics up. And all of a sudden, it felt like a completely different thing, but it was just the same thing. That's one way to reuse parts. Another way to reuse parts is to just use them when they go to the same thing. Right? At the very beginning, going into the verse, we get that fill. And then right now, kind of going into the verse, we get that same fill again. So just really good at reusing parts here. And then this same fill at the chorus, which I've talked about, again, reusing parts that work. And it's like a bookmark for the listener's ears and the musician's ears. Literally the exact same. And they happen exactly a minute apart. Which is, I mean, that's crazy how that timed out. But that's just a coincidence. But this is the fill at the first chorus, or right before the first chorus. Coming straight on. And then we move up to right before the second chorus. And again. Coming straight on. No different. But if you hear that fill now, any time in this song, you're probably going to know exactly where the band is about to go. Now we go into this kind of different interlude here, and I'm going to back up to make sure I get it. But it's different than all the other parts of the song so far. But it's the same. Let's listen to it, because I don't exactly remember. Hopefully I'm correct. Hold on.

same fill again and going back into that chorus. But this bridge, this breakdown, whatever you want to call it, the four on the floor or the just kind of basic money beat feel goes away. And there's a little more syncopation on the bass drum. And he's playing the cymbals with the hits. He's listening, which is, I mean, that's what good drummers do. I've talked about that all the time, and I will continue to talk about that, because that's what the best drummers do. Also, I tried to stop it, but I forgot that the words come in before the drum fill is finished. But that same fill again, if I click play, goes right into the chorus.

And then this part here, we get a little busier, but then as those vocals continue, we move ahead about 40 seconds. The drums start to follow it a little bit. It's not exact, but they start to follow it. And then we get into this whole outro section with great syncopation between, you know, the hi-hats and the other instruments around it.

0: And then that part just closes out the song. And that's basically it. It fades out, kind of doing the same exact thing that it does, you know, that it just started doing. But it's great. For the most part, this is a pretty straightforward song. But that's exactly what's needed. I talked about that clip talking about, you know, how one complex part needs to be balanced by a simpler part so it can support it and still, you know, still add something to it. So this is a clip from Scott's Bass Lessons, taking a clip from a Larry Graham, I guess like an instructional video, if you want to call it that. So there are going to be people talking through this a little bit, but this is Larry Graham talking about complexity when it comes to music.
1: If the guitarist is playing a real complicated pattern, then I look for simplicity. Like, play a riff in the key of P, Tony.
2: Tony. Just Tony with a complicated riff on lock.
3: What do you mean that's the riff you just
2: come on.
1: By the same token, if I started something real complicated, then he'd try to find something simple to play. Maybe
2: listen to what Tony plays on this.

0: incredible lesson on, like, responsible playing.
1: Exactly. What an incredible lesson on responsible playing. That's exactly what's happening here, except it's between the bass and the drums. I mean, that opening bass riff, right? We start on this two-beat intro, and it's just hi-hat and bass drum the whole time while the bass riff goes crazy. And that's exactly what's needed. It's super well done. But as you'll see later, Michael DeRozier is mostly playing simple because he wants to make other drummers feel good. Because like I said, he will rip you apart in seconds. Let's move on to the next song. This one is off their first album, Dreamboat Annie, came out in 1975. And this is called White Lightning and Wine.

Yeah, so that's White Lightning and Wine. That's a good song. I had never heard that song until yesterday. This is one of only two songs that he actually played on this first record. But then he played on everything else until their 1982 album. Or I should say through their 1982 album. I can't remember the name. Don't ask me. Because I don't have a song from that album on here. So don't ask me to name that album. Because I can't. Even though I could easily look it up. I have three computers in front of me right now. But I'm not gonna. Anyways, so this song is pretty similar to Straight On. I mean, the very beginning is just bass and a guitar intro. Not bass guitar. But still, I mean, listen. I'm actually pretty sure it starts on the same note as well. Boom, bam, bam, bam, bam. I think it starts on the same note. So it's super close. Obviously, they're not the same songs, especially once they actually get going. And they get going because of this fill. Man, that is disgusting. In a good way. Listen to this one more time. I love it. I love it. That is a great fill. That's awesome. And then it's just straightforward. There's a little, it's not exactly Four on the Floor or the money beat, whatever you want to call it. So there's a little more syncopation on the bass drum. But for the most part, the grooves that he plays, just kind of straightforward, basic grooves that would fit in nearly any song in four. But it works. Especially when he does things like this, when he gets a chance to do a little messing around, like when he switches the backbeat here and puts it on 1 and 3 instead of 2 and 4. Just a little interesting break there that comes back again with a little variation, but the bass drum's a little involved, the snare drum moves around just a little bit.

I think, again, that's what good drummers do, is they listen to what the band is doing and they help it. They don't try and overshadow it. That's not what he's doing here. He's helping it and helping the rhythm feel more powerful and more concrete. And I think that's great. Where do I need to go? There's not much. I just highlighted a bunch of fills in this because the grooves, again, are not like, are not out of this world crazy. We'll get there. We'll get to a song where he goes crazy. But not right now. We're not there yet. This is... yeah, this fill. This feels a little syncopated, I guess. I guess is the best way to describe it. But it's syncopated on the 16th notes. So it feels faster. It feels a little bumpier in a good way, but it really works

And the thing is, most of these fills stay on the snare drum or center around the snare drum, which I feel like is a good thing, because I like when if I play fills or do anything like that, I like the sound of the snare drum. I think it's good at starting a sentence and ending a sentence, basically, to put it in a different term other than nerdy music words. And I really think it's a good sound to, like, center everything around, which is why it's given the backbeat, I feel like. So I like that his fills, for the most part, stay there. In other songs, they don't, which, like, is still fine. But I like the snare. And I think we talked about it last week with Zach Farro and Ilan Rubin, how a lot of their fills, if they go all the way around their kit, and they always end back at the snare. It's a great punctuation. We heard it in Straight On completely opposite, where he stayed on the higher frequencies right before the chorus, the bum, bum, bum, bum, bum, and then did a flam on the toms, and I assume the two lowest toms, although I think he's only on a four-piece set, which is snare, rack tom, floor tom, bass drum, and then the cymbals around, but for some reason they don't count as a piece. I don't know. Whatever. But he hits those toms to accent right before the chorus. So either we've seen, even just today, either way can work. But the snare drum is really good at bringing the frequency up, and it really feels like an exclamation mark at the end rather than a period or something that, you know, a tom would feel like. This time we build into another chorus. I should really be more detailed with my notes on songs, especially songs that I'm not familiar with, because I have no idea what I mean here. Let's figure it out. That's what I mean. Brought it all the way down and then built it all the way back up. We saw that again last week with Paramore multiple times, where we build up to nothing, then go silent, and then, well, nothing and silence are the same thing. You can't go from nothing and be silent. You build up and go to silence, or, you know, very minimal action happening in the song. And then, why is Siri on? I didn't say your name. Go away. Away. What did I say that would have... I don't remember. It doesn't matter. It's not important. What was I talking about? Silence. Going from, you know, building up to nothing and very minimal action, and then coming all the way back up. Like, that is how you really build. And that is how you make... That's how you make the build that much more dramatic. It really works. It's awesome. It's awesome. Now, there's a part here where it goes into this, I guess breakdown would be a good word for it. Breakdown or build up, in a sense. And this song has been in four the whole time. Yeah. One, two, three, four. One, two, three,

for. But now it changes, and there's a few different ways you could do that, but it only changes for one measure right at the end. Let's see if you can figure it out, and then I'll tell you the answer because I can't hear you.

Right there. Right at the end there. How many extra beats were there? 2. Good job. I assume you got it right. And if you didn't, I can't do anything about it. Sorry to disappoint. A new annotation has been made to your submission document. I gotta flip my phone over. It keeps distracting me. Oh, jeez. I probably should not have a job in radio in the future. Or I should. Maybe this is entertaining for people. It's entertaining for me. I'm enjoying it. Where were we? Oh, yeah. So, there's 2 extra beats at the ending fill here. And to actually show you, you know, what's going on, I'd have to go all the way back, which I will do, because I like this part. So count 1, 2, 3, 4, you know, you count through the whole thing. When the drums start, count to 6. Well, continue counting until you get to 6, because they start on beat 3. Just, you know, just listen again. Yeah!

So there's just two extra beats there, which is, it's a little like, I don't know how to describe what it does. I guess it builds up tension again. I guess that'd be the best way to put it, because you're expecting the downbeat on four, or on what is five, on what is beat five. But it takes two extra beats longer to get that downbeat. So you're sitting there like, oh, there we go. Okay. So it builds tension and then makes the release that much better. I want to listen to this last 44 seconds of the song, because the outro is a similar outro to Straight On, just kind of fades out doing relatively the same thing. And there are some sextuplets in here. So, I mean, I'm a sucker for sextuplets.

And that's how the song ends. This song is another pretty straightforward song, just like Straight On. I've made that comparison multiple times now. And he's showing glimpses of some real technical prowess. You think of that fill right at the beginning with six-stroke rolls and sextuplets and going around the drums. Like, he's showing little glimpses of the craziness that he can do. And you can tell that the band was recording this song in the same room, or at least, you know, in view of each other at the same time, because those hits and just in general how in sync they are crisp, crisp. The final song we'll break down is Barracuda. And the reason this song was written is a cool but unfortunate story that you should totally look up later, because I'm running out of time and I'm not going to talk about it on here. But after you read the story and you read a little bit about, you know, why this song was written, the lyrics make a lot more sense. Not that they don't make sense before, but they have a lot more meaning. So here is Barracuda.

yeah. Oh, what a song. What a song. Awesome. Obviously, super, super, super, super iconic guitar intro. And then it just, it goes, and it goes, and it goes, and it goes. This is an up-tempo song. This is a lot faster than Straight On or Light White and White. Jeez. This is a lot faster than Straight On and White Lightning and Wine. This has a lot more odd time signature things happening. This has a lot more time shifting in the drums, in just like the hits. A lot more going on in the grooves than there has been before. Like, just incredible, incredible, incredible, incredible, incredible, incredible, incredible, incredible, incredible part. I love this song so much. Awesome, awesome, awesome. I mean, you kind of knew from the first fill that you heard that this song was going to smack and just be flipping great. I mean, how can you deny this? And then it goes into this groove that I could spend an hour, you know, trying to explain and just digesting and dissecting. Oh, this is a great song. This is so good. It's just, it's awesome. It is. Oh, jeez. There's so much echoing going on the. No, it's not. Oh, my gosh. I hit the table and there's. Wow. Distracted. Holy squirrel. Oh, my gosh. And this song, I'd have to look at time signatures because I've never thought about what time signature it actually is. It's probably some stupid, like, 3 or 5, maybe 7. It's definitely 7 at certain parts. Like, the ending is entirely in 7 if you want to think about it that way. Or a bar of 4, then a bar of 3, then a bar of 4, then a bar of 3. But thinking of it in 7 is cooler than just saying, oh, it's in 4-4, then 3-4. No, it's in 7-4. Yeah. But we're not at the ending yet, so I should probably back up. This is odd time here, and I'm going to back it up so I don't miss it. It's in 4-4 all the way through here, and then it shifts without feeling too awkward until it comes back in, and then it's, oh, this wasn't exact like it was before. You know, what's going on here? So, and that happens consistently, at least, I think, twice every verse that happens. And I believe it's 5. I believe it goes to 5. I didn't count, but just kind of trying to figure it out. And I talked about this earlier, I think, when we talked about Straight On. But what Mike typically does, I call him Mike Link, we're best friends. Me, you know, me and Mike go way back. You know, he was born before my parents, so, you know, that makes sense. Anyways, so I talked about this in Straight On, but when Mike wants a song to open up and to feel, you know, to not close in so much and have a little more breathing room, he typically just, he actually plays less. At least it feels like it. He plays a lot less of the lower frequencies specifically. He may add some hi-hat stuff, which he does here, or some snare drum, you know, ghost notes or whatever. But he's mostly taking stuff out, and it's a really interesting way to do it. That doesn't show it enough. Let's go back just a little bit, and then we'll get to it.

That whole part, all the snare drum ghost notes basically left. There may have been a few. The bass drum was not nearly as frequent and smushed together as it was during the verse. He opens it up by taking things out. And it's a really cool way, because a lot of the times when a drummer needs to open the song up, they'll go over to the ride or something, which has more, it rings a lot more. It doesn't sound like a hi-hat where it's, you know, such a short sound, like it's, right? You have a ding and it rings out and it leaves space and it has a lot of more, it feels more open. But he doesn't do that here. He still stays on the hi-hat. He just takes out what he was doing before. And it's a really great way to do it, I think. Yeah. So, and this next fill I want to look at, this is something he has already done in the song, and he does it for the most part. He doesn't end the... how do I put this? He plays crashes before beat one. He plays it on the of four and then crashes on beat one. So the fill would be a lot of 16th notes on the snare drum or a drum of some sort. And then the last 16th note is on the hi-hat or a different crash. See if you can hear it. It happens super quick, so it's a little tough to hear, but

I think he ends it on the hi-hat before crashing. It's a cool thing. I love when drummers do a fill like this, because this happens in plenty of other songs. It's not, you know, specific to Mike DeRosa or anything. But, oh, it's really cool. It's a really cool bit. I love this fill, apparently. I don't remember what it is. And I know this song, so... Yeah, that fill. That is such a just a classic fill that I love playing. I think it's awesome, and it works for so many different situations. It's an all-around fill. And then he goes back to that kind of three feel, if you want to call it that. I'm not really sure how to explain that. What it is, because I don't think it's actually in a different time signature. And then again, we get some good listening here. He crashes with the riff. Bo-dum, bo-dum, out, and he crashes right with that. Awesome stuff. And then this part, this is the first time I think he actually moves to the ride. I think. And you'll have to wait a little bit. But I think this is the first time he actually moves to the ride and grooves on the ride.

And then we get that first sign of the seven or the one bar of four, one bar of three, however you want to put it. You get the first sign of that riff, and that'll always come back. And that's obviously how the song ends. I have a bunch of fills highlighted here. I want to go to this one, though, because this fill then goes into basically silence, and it's the first time, I think, in this song where you can really just breathe, like nothing's happening. I think it's the first time and probably the only time where it's this quiet and this calm, I guess.

that fill. Holy cow. That fill was, because I had never listened to it with headphones on until yesterday. I did not realize how busy that one was. He's filling in the 16th notes, the E and the with the bass drum, if I'm hearing everything correctly. Crazy coordination. Listen. Oh, it's just awesome. And then at this part, it's mostly empty. Like, guitars and bass aren't really clogging up any space. You can really hear what this groove that he's been doing the whole time is. You can really hear what's going on in this groove here.

so you can really hear and you can really get down and dirty with what's going on there in that groove. It's super involved. It's super fun, but it is super, super, super involved and an absolutely crazy groove that is fun to play. I haven't played it in a very, very long time, but after these episodes, I always am like, man, I should start playing this music because it's awesome. And this is no exception. I want to listen to this outro one more time because it's interesting. They do this 5 times. They do the riff 5 times. We talked about this with the Pretty Reckless in the second episode this year, where I believe it was Oh My God was the song. And they did a riff in a weird grouping of five, maybe 5.5, right? So it's interesting. But it's also this groove in 7 that we've heard a few times throughout the song, and now we end with it.

And that's how it ends. I mean, this is Michael DeRozier at his best, I'd say. Gotta get out of here. Yep. Everything is focused around the groove of this song, but what he has to do to make everything feel good, I mean, he does incredible stuff. It really does wonders for this song, how he handles all the odd time and all the hits and the guitar riff. He really understands the sound of his drums and how the more he plays certain drums, the more the song can open up or close down. But of course, that main verse groove, the handling of the odd time switches, and effective fills, that's what really makes this song, in my opinion. This is awesome. This is a great song. We did not have time to listen to another song, so the song I was going to listen to, that I'll hopefully remember to listen to when I'm done here, is Heartless. Ironic, because their name is Heart. So Heartless by Heart. So it's actually a net zero, because you're heartless, and then you have a heart. So 1 minus negative 1 is, 1 minus 1, I know how math works, 1 minus 1 is 0, so net 0 hearts, whatever. So I'll listen to that song at some point, and you should listen to that too. But we're going to end this with a drum solo from 2019 by Michael DeRozier himself. He is on a 4-piece kit, and he's got 4 cymbals, the hi-hat, 2 crashes, and a ride. And this is the solo that he cuts.

0: Man. Oh, yeah. That is awesome. That's 50 seconds. And wow, what an awesome solo. Oh my gosh. Oh, that's from 2019. That is just awesome. That is just, oh, that's sweet. That is really, really good. I am glad I found Michael DeRozier, and I am going to listen to more. He hasn't done too much outside of Heart, I don't think. But there are already two other videos up here of drum solos from him that I'm sure, but they're much longer, so we don't have time for them. But yeah, I am glad I found out about Michael DeRozier. Thank you so much for tuning in to BG Falcon Radio for another episode of A Drummer's Delight. That closes out our first triad of the year, the backbeat of the Boss Girl. We listened to Jamie Perkins from The Pretty Reckless, Zach Farro from Paramore, and Ilan Rubin for the one album he did with Paramore that is entitled Paramore. And then finally today, we listened to Michael DeRozier, the original drummer, and Rock and Roll Hall of Fame inductee for Heart. Awesome drummers, awesome music that we got to listen to. Next week, there is no episode. Next week is fall break, so I will not be here. So the week after that, we will start a new triad. I think I know which triad I'm going to pick, but we'll see. You never know. Until then, I am Lucas Stein, and remember, the drums should always be the center of the song, but not always the center of attention. I will see you in 2 weeks.
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Hello and welcome to Haley's radio show for Journalism 4140. I am going to be doing a talk show on the controversial Michigan Wolverines. Now, why the Michigan Wolverines, you ask? It's because I am a Michigan fan. I know, not something common in Ohio. So, I actually grew up going to Michigan games, and I live in a split family. So, for my dad's side, they're big Ohio State fans. But on my mom's side, Michigan football was a big family tradition. So, I got to go to games growing up with my oma and papa, and it became like a connection and what made me a fan. So the big house became a familiar place for me, and I actually love Ann Arbor, and yeah, because it's so much more than football. It's family memories, it's traditions, it's going to the games with my papa and then later on my mom and my sisters, and this helped to influence making me a Michigan fan, just like I would say most people who are Ohio State fans are either it just by influence or default, or have grown up in the culture and going to the games. So let's talk the 2023 National Championship. We'll just jump right in. So some people say it's controversial due to the sign stealing and whatnot. But the national championship was actually won fair and square. The 2023 team went 15-0 and won the national championship against Washington. And it's been Michigan's first national title since 1997. I know, that's a long time. So let's get into some of our major players. JJ McCarthy was the starting quarterback. He's actually now the quarterback for the Vikings. He's doing well. They won the national championship against Washington. And it was. And JJ McCarthy was our confident leader, and he led the team to the undefeated season. So Blake Corum was also a powerful running back, which was a big part of this championship team as well. He has the school record with 58 rushing touchdowns and 61 total touchdowns. But he also did share time with Edwards, who was also a very good running back. Defensively, Michigan had a solid defense, and I will say I also attribute it to the offensive line because it gave the quarterback and the running back holes to run through and just made it possible. So, moving on, let's talk about the big house atmosphere. So it's very loud. It's one of the biggest stadiums, if not the biggest stadium in college football, if not in general. It can fit over 100,000 fans, which is a completely different feeling. You can't really understand it until you experience it. Everyone, except obviously the opposing fans, is wearing Michigan gear. You see the maize and the blue, and like the crowd gets super loud, especially for rivalry games. Honestly, for me growing up, it makes it feel very nostalgic. All right, so we're gonna go in for a break real quick, and we'll come back.

And we're back. So, did you like the Michigan Fight song and the Mr. Brightside? So this actually gives into the Michigan game day experience, because what's cooler than a stadium finishing the lyrics to a song even after it stops? So one of my favorite things to get when I've gone to a Michigan game in Ann Arbor is the M pretzel. It's just so good, because, like, who doesn't love a pretzel? I also always collect a souvenir cup, because who doesn't love a bunch of cups just collecting up in their cupboards? And, you know, as a college kid, you can never have enough extra things to take with you. When I get there, walking into the stadium and seeing the field, it's just, like, amazing. And seeing all the fans, it's a game day is an experience. It's more than just watching football. My dad will argue that he would rather just sit on his couch and watch the games because he can be comfortable. But I think part of being a fan and the experience is actually going to the games and making it work. Next, I mean, you can't talk about Michigan without talking about the game, Michigan versus Ohio State. I mean, it's a completely different atmosphere and game. It's actually one of the biggest games of the year if you're a Michigan coach and you beat Ohio State. I mean, besides making the playoffs, winning the national championship, that is, like, one of the biggest things. This dates back to even, like, actually, the rivalry starts over, like, way back when, like, Ohio and Michigan fought over Toledo. And it's basically stayed a rivalry and just transferred to a football rivalry. It's one of the biggest games of the year in all of college football. And every play just feels more important. Fans are more intense. And the rivalry traditions make it unique. Michigan's actually winning the ratio of who's won more. I don't have the specific numbers, but I mean, yeah. So, moving on, let's talk about the Bryce Underwood QB situation. Should he start? He's a very talented young quarterback who has earned a lot of attention. He was one of the number one quarterback recruits coming out in the class of 2025. He actually is from Detroit and the area. He has earned a ton of attention. But starting should depend on who gives Michigan the best chance to succeed. You can't rush a young quarterback just because of the hype behind him. Last year, I think that in some ways, he might have just been thrown into the mix without maybe getting the chance to actually develop. Because development and confidence are important, and experience can also matter. The quarterback has to move quickly after, like, he has to mentally move on quickly after mistakes. You can't dwell on the previous play and let it affect your game. You have to focus on the next opportunity, and confidence can affect your decision making, because one play doesn't determine the whole game. And I think another factor that goes into this is how NIL money has completely changed football. Bryce Underwood gets paid millions and millions of dollars to play football at Michigan, and I think that NIL has completely changed how college football is. Players can benefit financially from their names and their images and their likeness, and schools will use money as an incentive to come to them, so the schools with more money are going to naturally have the better players. It creates the opportunity for powerhouses, and it can influence which players choose to play, not based solely on what coach they might mesh with the most or what program they fit the most. Instead, it becomes financially influenced, and it makes college football feel different from the past. This also plays into the transfer portal, where players have more freedom to change schools and move. If they don't like how something's going, they just move on. It creates, I think, less loyalty. Or it can also help a player find a better situation. But it also, on the reverse side, I mean, if a player doesn't like their treatment at one place, they move to the next. And it can help players find a better situation, but
it makes rosters change quickly, and it makes it harder for fans to form connections with their players because they're transferring in and out of schools. And they might play at one place one year and another the next. So teams constantly have new players coming and leaving, and this changes the traditional idea of staying at one school for 4 years or however long they have to make it to go to the NFL. Now, Michigan has a deep tradition. They're one of the oldest and most recognizable college football programs, even though as of recent they've had some backlash due to several bad situations. One thing I really like is the repetition of the team, the team, the team. You're playing for your team. You don't play for yourself. You play for the other people on the field. There's a huge amount of history with generations of fans. The victors, winged helmets, the Go Blue banner where they jump up and touch it, rivalries and Michigan's historic records. Tradition is a major part of the identity of Michigan's program. Fun fact, my papa actually has a picture signed of him and Bo Schembechler because he actually got to meet him and talk to him, and I think that's super cool because he's one of Michigan's most recognized coaches. And now we're going to go to a music break. I'm picking the songs, just some that I like. So, hope you enjoy them.

And we're back. So, since I've played some traditional Michigan traditions and music, let's talk about it. So, let's start with the victors. It is the Michigan Fight Song. It was written in 1898, and it's immediately recognizable. It makes Michigan, and it makes the stadium feel like Michigan, and it connects the current fans with generations and generations of fans. Now, let's remind that everything I am saying is my opinion and based on some research, but also with my own experiences. So everybody experiences it differently. So another one is Mr. Brightside. It's a modern Michigan game day tradition. Fans know exactly what to do when it plays. And basically, you continue the lyrics as soon as the song stops. And I mean, who doesn't know Mr. Brightside? The next one is connected to the Michigan-Ohio State rivalry. It's the Script Ohio, which Michigan has its own history with the tradition. Fun fact, Michigan was the first band to Script Ohio as kind of like a rivalry thing against Ohio State. And Ohio State kind of took it over. But it kind of shows how much history actually exists between the two programs. But, I mean, enough about Michigan. Let's talk about the Big Ten. So, recently, the Big Ten has become even bigger, way beyond the Big Ten. Not that it wasn't already bigger than 10, but the conference has significantly grown, adding teams like USC, UCLA, Washington, Oregon. That's just to name a few. There's more major programs and more national exposure. But it also makes more difficult travel because most of the Big Ten teams are over in the Midwest. And even going to the East Coast a little bit. But then you just added some schools that are all the way over on the West Coast. And there's time differences, there's farther traveling, they're geographically spread out. And some of the traditional regional feeling of the Midwest can be lost. The more teams equals different matchups and less of your possible rivalry matchups that some teams have grown to have over the years. But the question is, does the expansion strengthen the conference while changing its traditional identity? Well, it does definitely strengthen the conference because in the past couple of years, teams like Washington and Oregon have done significantly pretty well, along with like a Michigan and Ohio State, Penn State. I mean, Indiana won the national championship last year. As I would say, strengthen the conference, but in some ways, I think that it almost spreads the conference to be too big because the Big Ten's traditionally in the Midwest and the West Coast is added. But I mean, I guess it's all how you view it. I definitely think it strengthens the conference, though. Now, Michigan has had some controversy surrounding its coaches, with Harbaugh leaving to go to the NFL, surrounding some investigations with the NCAA, and then the whole fiasco with Jerome Moore, who, yeah. So now Michigan has a new coach, Kyle Whittingham. He has come to Michigan after having a long career at Utah. Actually, had purposely chosen not to leave Utah. Coached there for 21 seasons as their head coach. And he brings a lot of experience to the Michigan team. He has coached through many different situations and has experience with building a program. But the question is, experienced coach versus younger coach. I think Michigan need an experienced coach because we tried out a younger coach and that didn't work out the best for the program. But we'll see how that changes, how it starts and affects things in the future. But I think so far he's done some interesting things with how he adapts their culture and our expectations, and I think it's in a positive way. I think there's obviously kinks for programs to work out with any new coach, so we'll see how that progresses. With Michigan's recent loss versus Iowa, it was a bit concerning to see how a discipline issue with a number 10 kind of affected the game in giving Iowa the opportunity to score a touchdown at the end.
Moving on, let's talk about NFL players returning to college. Recently, the NCAA ruled that athletes may receive a fifth year, but previous to that, some players had already decided to go to the NFL before the football players or any fall sport in general had already decided that they were going to go to the NFL because they didn't think they had their fifth year. Well, this is very different from traditional college football. It kind of adding that fifth year kind of shows how much the college game has changed, and like players with professional experiences can bring knowledge to younger teammates and could provide leadership, but it raises questions about changing relationship between college and professional football, because in reality they're two completely different games. You're playing with so many different options on that. So, moving on to the Iowa versus Michigan game, even though Michigan did not win, as a fan, I was not completely upset with how the game went. Iowa is a good team, and, well, we just didn't have the outcome we wanted. So, this week, I picked an Iowa Offensive Player of the Week, which is J.G. Buchanan, with 5 receptions, 130 receiving yards, and 2 touchdowns. His longest reception was 49 yards, and he had both of Michigan's receiving touchdowns, and he's been a big play threat throughout all of Michigan's games, and hopefully he continues to be. And then the defensive player of the week I had as defensive player Jari Hill, which he had 7 total tackles, 5 solo tackles, and he led Michigan in tackles, which Michigan held Iowa to 285 total yards, and they only had 58 rushing yards. He's a consistent defensive presence and is an important player to watch in the secondary. Now, while Michigan didn't win due to, I think, a disciplinary issue with the penalty, pushing somebody out of bounds, it's just silly. We'll move on to the break and we'll talk about Michigan's matchup with Minnesota next week.

0: thought to how you guys are paying for college, or is that another down the line question? Chat, hello. Don't feel.
1: So my music currently has an ad. So we will move into the logistics of Michigan versus Minnesota. So it's Saturday, October 3rd, 2026 at 12 p.m. It's the big noon game at Huntington Bank Stadium in Minnesota, Michigan's first road game of the 2026 season. It'll be on Fox, and Minnesota's having a stripe out. This is going to be a very different atmosphere and challenge for the Michigan team, as it's not the same as the Big House, and as this will be their first away game. Now, there's a lot of history that goes into this game, which we'll come back to after the break.

And I'm back. So, like I said, we're going to talk about some of the history of the Minnesota versus Michigan game. So, believe it or not, they're one of college football's oldest trophy traditions. It's called the Little Brown Jug. So, Michigan and Minnesota first played in 1892, and the trophy tradition began in 1909. It started with a 5-gallon water jug. The 1903 game ended in a 6-6 tie, and Michigan left the jug behind. Minnesota found it. The schools eventually began playing for the jug, and the winner gets the possession of the trophy each year. The past scores are then recorded on the jug. So 2026 is actually the 100th game played for the Little Brown Jug. And Michigan leads the overall series at 78-25-3. But Michigan leads the Little Brown Jug series at 74-23-2. So Michigan has actually won the last 5 meetings, but the Little Brown Jug makes this game more than just another Big Ten matchup. So, obviously every Big Ten team is going to have their rivalries. There's a long history between Michigan and Minnesota's program. It's actually Michigan's one of their oldest trophy rivalries, where generations of players have played for the same trophy. But Michigan has actually dominated the recent series. Minnesota had a 9-game winning streak from 1934 to 42, but Michigan had a 16-game winning streak from 87 to 2004. In 2003, Michigan trailed Minnesota 28-7 in the fourth quarter and came back to win 38-35. The 2024 game was closer. Michigan won 27-24, and in 2023, Michigan killed them 52-10. But this isn't just a major, it's the 100th meeting for the Little Brown Jug, and I think that's actually crazy. There's more than a century of history behind this rivalry. The same trophy tradition is passed down through generations. The fans understand the history behind what we're playing for, and Michigan's obviously trying to keep the trophy, and Minnesota's trying to take it back. It's a good way to discuss some college football traditions. So, Michigan versus Minnesota traditions. Michigan has the winged helmet, the victors, the big house, and go blue. Where Minnesota's color and their colors are maize and blue. Minnesota's colors are maroon and gold. They have the home field atmosphere advantage this year with the stripe out. And yeah, a big thing for Michigan is the difference between the big house and the Huntington Bank Stadium. The big house has over 100,000 fans with the Michigan home atmosphere, whereas Minnesota's home atmosphere, it's going to be the first time Michigan has played on the road this season. I mean, that can make the energy feel different. The size of the stadium might change the atmosphere. And, I mean, it's completely different to hear a crowd against your team than for your team. Will that affect Michigan's communication? We'll see. All right, we're back to a music break real quick as we're going to transition to talk of my favorite NFL team, the Pittsburgh Steelers.

0: Yeah. Upload all of this and make me a study guide for my jazz history class. I was down, but now I'm...
1: And I'm back. So, let's talk about the Steelers. All right, Steelers' current season. They're currently 2-1 after three games. Week one, they beat Atlanta 20-13. Week two, they lost to New England 20-3. Yikes. And week three, they beat Cincinnati. Whoop, whoop, 30-27. Steelers are 1-0 in the AFC North and

Against Cincinnati, he went 19 for 34, 292 yards, 3 touchdowns, and 1 interception. His week 3 performance was a major bounce back after only throwing for 187 yards with no touchdowns against the Patriots. So, Steelers receiving core has changed a little bit over the years. Right now, we have several, especially with some of the stats that pop up as being significant. We have Roman Wilson, who actually was an ex-Michigan Wolverine, and who actually played on the national championship team. He has 11 catches, 114 yards, and 1 touchdown. You also have our running back, Jaylen Warren, with 10 catches, 110 yards. Pat Freiermuth, our tight end, with 11 catches, 108 yards, and 1 touchdown. DK Metcalf with 11 catches, 98 yards, 1 touchdown. Darnell Washington with 6 catches for 92 yards. And Michael Pittman Jr. with 5 catches and 74 yards. Pittsburgh actually has several players contributing to the game rather than just relying on one specific receiver, which is huge. For a running back, Jaylen Warren has 38 carries, 216 rushing yards, and is averaging 5.7 yards per carry, which is pretty good. His longest run is 35 yards, and he also has the 10 receptions for 110 yards. That's 326 total rushing and receiving yards through 3 games. He's been a very productive offensive player. Now, let's switch to some of our defense. We got TJ Watt. He's in his 10th NFL season. And through 2 games, he has 8 tackles, 3.5 sacks, 1 interception, and 1 defensive touchdown. In week 1, he had a 35-yard pick 6 against Atlanta. That's huge. He remains one of the biggest names to watch on the Steelers defense. Let's talk Steelers versus Bengals. What happened? Steelers beat Cincinnati 30-27 on Sunday after coming off of a 23 loss against New England. That's a big bounce back for the Steelers, especially with their first AFC North win. Also, as a Steelers fan, I can say I mean all the more fun rivalry games are against the Bengals, the Browns, and the Ravens. And it's always huge to win against the Bengals, as I can also give some of my roommates crap for it. This game came down to a huge defensive play by Derek Harmon, who he recorded the game-clinching sack, which was great to see that our offense and defense responded after the poor Week 2 performance. So, was the Bengals game a bounce-back game for Rodgers? I don't know. I hope so, that he's on the upward swing, because, as I'll talk about later on, I don't know if Mike McCarthy should have continued while he is a very amazing veteran quarterback that has logged a great career. I think we should have started building one of our younger quarterbacks, as we do have some great people who we have drafted in the past couple seasons who have had time to develop. Did Pittsburgh's offense finally look more comfortable? Yes, I think playing together, the Bengals are a very good team, and I think we'll have a successful season. I think our offense actually came together and looked well. And how important was the defensive final stop? It was huge. It didn't give the Bengals the ball back, and it gave the Steelers the opportunity to clinch the win. And I think the Cincinnati game says a lot about Pittsburgh's ability to respond after this loss. It has really moved us forward. Looking ahead, Steelers versus Browns next game, huge rivalry. Thursday, October 1st, 8:15 p.m. kickoff at Huntington Bank Field. It'll be playing on Prime Video. Both teams are currently 2-1. Now, for the Steelers, this has been a short week after playing Cincinnati on Sunday. This is a road game in Cleveland, and the Browns are also coming off of being 2-1. It's really important for the divisional games. Can Pittsburgh carry its offensive momentum from Cincinnati? I hope. How will Rodgers handle playing after the short week? Will he be able to recover fast? And who will be the big players in this next game coming up? We'll find out after the break.

And I'm back. So let's talk about AFC North division standings. So the current standings are Pittsburgh 2-1, Ravens 2-1, Browns 2-1, and Bengals 2-1 and 0-1 in the division. Steelers have 1-1 in the division. Neither the Ravens nor the Browns have played any of the division teams yet. Steelers have a division win. And Cleveland is next. The division games become important when all of the records are closely grouped. And we still have to play Baltimore twice and Cincinnati again, along with the Browns coming up twice ahead of us. Now, I feel like the NFL has been playing coach roulette, as there are a lot of teams with new head coaches this year. So let's talk about the new Steelers coach, Mike McCarthy. He's Pittsburgh's new head coach. He became the 17th head coach in Steelers history. He's only the fourth Steelers coach since 1969. Wow, Steelers are very loyal to their coaches, just as we have very loyal fans. So Mike McCarthy previously coached from 2006 to 2018 at the Green Bay Packers and 2020 to 2024 with the Dallas Cowboys. His career regular season record entering Pittsburgh is 174, 112, and 2. And he made the playoffs 12 times, has reached 4 NFC Championship games, and 1 Super Bowl XLV with Green Bay in the 2010 season. So, new coach means a completely different era for Pittsburgh. He's taking over a franchise that has traditionally has had very few head coaches, and they value coaching continuity. So McCarthy has 18 years of head coaching experience, and he has already coached a Super Bowl winning team and has experience with veteran quarterbacks. He has coached both Brett Favre and Aaron Rodgers at Green Bay. And Rodgers and McCarthy are reunited in Pittsburgh. So Pittsburgh's expectations are different from Dallas, because his Dallas tenure gave him experience dealing with high expectations and pressure, which the Steelers' longstanding organizational stability is another expectation for him. And we're starting to see some of the offensive system that he's choosing to use. I mean, against Cincinnati, we had a good offensive flow. Having a coach and a QB who have worked together before, is that an advantage? I don't know. Let's talk about the quarterback situation. The Steelers currently have 4 quarterbacks on their 53-man roster. We have Aaron Rodgers, Mason Rudolph, Will Howard, and Drew Aller. Aaron Rodgers is 42 years old. It's his 22nd season in the NFL and is expected to be his last NFL season. So far, he's been the starting quarterback for the team so far. I mean, Rodgers has pretty decent stats, as we talked about before. But the actual quarterback controversy is, how long should he remain the unquestioned starter? He's 42. This is probably his last season. We have Mason Rudolph as the backup, and Will Howard is third, and Drew Aller is fourth. But shouldn't we be building our future franchise quarterback, or at least a younger quarterback in general? So Mason Rudolph has previous experience with Pittsburgh. I can say as a fan, I mean, he's not bad backup, but he should probably not be our starter. He has spent multiple seasons with the Steelers. He started NFL games, and he would be coming in with the most experience. Will Howard is a young quarterback. He was evaluated during the preseason, and he had some impressive moments. But he also threw 3 interceptions in the preseason. Drew Aller is a young quarterback from Penn State and did have an impressive preseason debut. He accounted for 3 touchdowns against the Green Bay and is currently the 4th quarterback on the depth chart. But for me, mainly, the question would be, Will Howard or Drew Aller? I think we are going to figure out which one plays better in the future. But we'll see what Mike McCarthy does and if Aaron Rodgers remains the unquestioned starting quarterback. We'll be right back after a short break.

All right, I'm back, and I just want to thank you guys all for listening in. I mean, these are my opinions and my breakdowns of the teams that I like, so it's great to talk about them, and I guess gave me good experience because I want to be a future high school teacher with using a radio system. 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

Hello and welcome back to Inside Rachel's Playlist. Sorry I got a late start today. I have some new songs that I've started listening to play from last week. I'm gonna start with Love You to Death by Typo Negative.

place, 100 candles burning. A salty sweat drips from her.

All right, that's all today for Inside Rachel's Playlist. I will not be back next Monday because I will be on fall break, but I will be back the Monday after that, which will actually be my birthday, so hopefully I'll have a fun show planned for that day. Actually, I probably won't be back because I probably have plans, but maybe the week after that, so from 2 weeks from now, I'll be back. That's all. Embrace yourselves for the change.

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